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0: leaves an ugly trail. Tim Keller once said, "You don't do sin, sin does you." Because sin never stops where it started. It's kind of like the energizing bunny. It just keeps going. It's like pushing over the first domino. One choice can trigger pain, consequence, heartbreak, far beyond what we imagined. Galatians 6 and 7 reminds us, whatever a man sows, that shall he also reap. That's why we have to deal with sin early, before it starts destroying everything behind it.
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4: 100 years ago, Moody Radio began proclaiming the unstoppable gospel. But even before that, 20 years before that, believers from all over the world traveled to our campus for the very first Founders Day, which you know today

0: than a charger. When your phone battery is low, the charging cable is so important. And if you don't have it, if I don't have it, oh boy, sometimes I can like go into almost a panic mode, but then I have to catch myself. Bottom line is the cable has no power by itself. Unless it's connected to the outlet, nothing changes. The same is true spiritually. It's so important reading our Bible, praying, worshiping, and coming to church. None of these have power apart from Christ himself. John 15:5 says, apart from me, you can do nothing. Jesus isn't simply another resource for life. He is our source and he is our life. There's no life without him. So let's never mistake the means for the source. Our strength isn't found in routines alone. It's found in living relationship with Jesus Christ. Let's stay connected with him and he'll faithfully supply everything we need.
1: Mom, can I throw this away? My fifth grader held a book in his hand, a really popular book that all his friends were reading. What did I do? I put the trash can right in front of him and let him toss it. Hi, I'm Dana Gresh, founder of True Girl. My son saw a problem with a book a lot of people wouldn't bat an eye over, so he asked me to throw it away, even though he knew I'd spent a lot of money on it. I let him do what he felt was right. Why? I recognized that this was actually a big moment in his spiritual development. He was taking Philippians 4:8 seriously. For him, this book didn't measure up to what was pure, noble, and excellent. If your child is uncomfortable reading, doing, or watching something other kids seem to do with no problem, honor that discernment. For more tips on how to raise your kids, go to danagresh.com.
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0: It's an opportunity to train Christian leaders where they need them the most. 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But let's pray about this project together right now. Lord, we invite you to open our eyes and our hearts to the great need for Bible training around the world. Show us the difference you want us to make. We pray in Jesus' name. Amen. Thanks for continuing to pray and be listening for 48 Hours of Impact. It's Moody Radio as we feast on God's Word inside A Wonderful Wednesday. Getting ready for Nick Gatzke, A Better Word. Also, Moody Bible Institute alumni. Wow. Love his teaching and love hanging out with you. I am Effie. Also want to say happy birthday if today is your birthday. It is July 15th, y'all. We're in the middle of the month. What? Man, time flies. But I pray you're having a lot of fun, especially if it's your birthday. And we pray you're in Ephesians 3:20. God's got so much more in store. And we hope you have decades more. Now, today is your birthday. You're also celebrating with Scott Foley. He's a TV actor. You may have seen him on Scandal and some more shows. He's 54. What about Taylor Kinney? You've probably seen him on Chicago Med and Chicago Fire, all those shows, yeah. And Forrest Whitaker, he is 65 years young. He's a producer, actor, director. Hey, as you celebrate, how would you like to be remembered?
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6: Everything was good. 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He speaks and things come into existence. And by the words that come out of him and the action that proceeds from them, he reveals who he is.
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But if our compassion should get the best of us and we didn't want to see that wood face that stress, well, most of us would just have some chunks of tree sitting in our living rooms. Today on A New Beginning, Pastor Greg Laurie points out how the sanding and shaping in our lives helps us mature into the kind of people God wants us to be. Good encouragement coming today.

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0: The next time you're tempted to gossip about somebody, think about this. 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I'm Bill Meyer, and I wanted to share something I found from Christian artist Toby Mac this week. He says, when you feel tempted to gossip about the shortcomings of others, take a moment to consider the kindness of Christ when you are in need of forgiveness and grace.
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0: Natasha Leighton on Moody Radio. Hi, it's Bill Meyer with a Christian artist update for you. Why was Blessing Offer singing into a well last week? Well, he posted a video saying, "Why would you ever show a singer somewhere with excellent reverb? When there's a well, we sing." You could check it out on Blessing's Facebook reel.
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1: 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That's Micah Tyler on Moody Radio. 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
2: 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When the enemy can rob your hope, he starts taking away the energy to take care of the present issues. Some of you are letting your life go because you don't believe that you have a future. When you start believing that God has a purpose and a plan, when you start understanding that there is hope, when you start allowing faith to paint a picture of what you're going to be and who you're going to be and what you're going to do, then there is power in the present because there's hope in the future.
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Are you hitting the road for a vacation with your family this summer? 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
5: Well, he's become a trusted voice here on Carl and Crew, Greg Dempster, Christ Life Ministries. We've had him on often, particularly when we talk about areas about just Christian living, removing that gap that often exists between what we believe to be true about God and what we experience in our day-to-day life. I'm paraphrasing their mission statement. Greg Dempster with us, founder and director of Christ Life Ministries. When we think about the pursuit of peace for so many believers, they've read the scriptures. They may know intellectually that when we know God, we can know peace. That's even a slogan that exists out there. But yet, we walk through life so often lacking peace, filled with worry and anxiety that we kind of stuff away, getting from one crisis to the next. Greg, first, just speak to, I know for you, peace is not a program, and we can almost sometimes approach it as like a five-step process to get to peace. Why is that the wrong way to look at it?
6: Well, that's actually a brilliant statement, and I think that we tend to approach life as if it all depends on us, that we move forward according to making the right decisions or thinking the right way or having the strength or the vitality to pull it off, and God wants to free us at the core from the self-empowered life, a life that is lived as if it all depends on us, and then we try to depend on God or pray when it seems to be too much. But that combination is deadly, really, for us, that the very work of God in our lives is to free us from ourselves and to cause us to be dependent on Him. So anxiousness, anxiety is a natural byproduct of carrying weight that we were never designed to carry. Mm. And so you can't fix that with a program. You need to fix that with the person of Jesus, who, by the way, calls himself the Prince of Peace.
5: Yeah, you've heard the people say, like, I do my best and God does the rest. And it's sort of this approach to God kind of fills in the gaps. When I fall short, when I've invested my best, then God kind of helps me. And, you know, it's like half true, but pretty far from fully true.
6: Yeah, you know, John 15:5 just lays it out as clear as it could be communicated, that apart from Jesus, we can do what? Something? Or maybe a little bit? We can do nothing. And somehow, I guess it's not all that remarkable that we depend on ourselves so much, because that's all we had to depend on prior to Christ.
5: Yeah.
6: It's the well-worn path. But Jesus is calling us to walk with Him and to walk a narrow path that doesn't look like the way that we've lived before. And so if you're feeling anxiety today, I just want to say, guess what? That makes you really normal. And that God allowing anxiety for you to feel

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1: Yeah.
0: Coming up here on Carl and Crew, we are going to have Dr. Winfred Neely, a call to the church. How are we doing with that whole command, that call to love one another when it's difficult, when it's awkward, when people are inconvenient? Coming up.
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6: Imagine that you and your loved ones are seated together on a hillside. 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
0: Dr. Winfred Neely joining us. He's retired vice president and academic dean of Moody Theological Seminary. He has a new book out, A Love to Live By, Rediscovering Agape Love in Scripture. I don't know if you've seen this, Dr. Neely, but I definitely feel this push toward accepting kind of more isolation. Like, I need to have boundaries because people are problematic. And if I keep my circle small, then maybe I don't get hurt. I need coffee. I prefer my dog and a little bit of silence to the messiness of relationships. I'm throwing a lot at you, but have you seen that trend?
15: I have. And I think it's a trend, but I think it runs deeper than that too, doesn't it? I think it says something fundamentally about us as people, that it is easier for us to be alone in some respects, or at least we think it is.
0: Mm-hmm.
15: The dogs are pretty predictable.
0: For sure.
15: They get all excited when we come home. It reminds me of when I was at a country music rib fest several years ago. The singer, who could sing very, very well, by the way, was singing about her dog and how she appreciated

0: 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You're listening to the Bible teaching of Mark Jobe. 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Today's message is called The Reality of Heaven and Hell. 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Mark, it's a book from Dr. Gary Chapman titled The Five Love Languages for Men.
1: Yes, and most of you are familiar with that name. Dr. Gary Chapman has written just a lot of books helping people out, especially marriages, known for the five love languages. You know, Gary, most men I know would say they love their wives and believe in them, but somewhere along the way, that love isn't always landing the way it should. In your book, The Five Love Languages for Men, you talk about the difference between trying to love your spouse and actually speaking her love language. What do you mean by that?
2: Well, you know, what's really important is that the wife feels loved. That's what you're trying to communicate. But if you're speaking your own love language, that is what you think might make her feel love, you're probably missing the mark because her love language may be totally different. So it takes some effort. First of all, you have to discover it, and then it takes effort to learn a language if it's not natural to you.
1: I love that. So you may be speaking to her in Spanish, and she only understands Mandarin, so to speak. And you think you're doing a great job, but she's like, I'm not understanding this at all.
0: How did you meet in the first place with those languages, huh?
1: But this is so true because, you know, as a pastor, Gary, I talk to so many women that genuinely feel unloved. Yeah. Or at least they don't sense that they're a priority or nurtured. And I talk to the husbands and they say, no, I love her with all my heart. But so there's something breaking down in that communication.
2: Yeah, and that's what the languages are all about. It's learning how to communicate love in a way that's meaningful to your wife so that she genuinely feels loved by you. And of course, you need to feel loved too, guys. You know that. And sometimes you're saying to yourself, I just wish she would, you know. Yeah. You're probably saying something about your own love language. You want to be loved in a way that's meaningful to you.
0: 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Well, that's all the time we have today. I'm Wayne Shepherd, inviting you to join us again tomorrow when Mark continues this message on the afterlife. He'll be addressing the next two myths about heaven and hell, and you can hear them Friday on Bold Steps with Mark Jobe. 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
3: His worship didn't make up for his disobedience, and neither does yours. I'm Shauna Beyer with you here at Moody Radio. Happy Thursday, friend. Elizabeth Elliott tells a story about her brother Thomas when he was little. They all knew that they had to pick up their toys before they moved on to the next thing, but he left his toys on the floor and he started practicing piano. So his mother saw the mess and she was like, Thomas, you know you were to pick up your toys. And he said, yeah, Mom, but I'm singing praises to God, because he was playing hymns. Anyway, she answers, there's no reason to praise God while you're disobeying him. It's good, right? Jesus said, if anyone loves me, he will obey my teaching. Obedience is not about earning God's love for you. You already have it. But it's how you respond to his love. So ask God today this simple question, Lord, what would you have me do? And then do it.
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3: When it comes to the good stuff, you can have as much as you want. I'm Shauna Beyer with you here at Moody Radio. Happy Thursday to you. Yeah, so I started this new workout. I'm highly motivated to see results, which means I also have to pay attention to my food choices. And I've noticed something really encouraging. When you're eating the good stuff, you can have a lot more of it. Like a giant salad has fewer calories than a small handful of chips. And it made me think about the fruit of the Spirit. Love, joy, peace, patience, kindness, goodness, faithfulness, gentleness, and self-control. Against such things, there is no law. Unlike a lot of things in life, there's no warning label. There's no such thing as too much. Imagine what your commute would look like if you had more patience with other drivers. Or what home life would be like if there was more kindness and more peace. Ask God today to grow more of his Spirit in you. And then have at it. There's enough for everyone.
8: I packed up Justin's things and I tell people it was worse than death. Because if he was death, it would make sense. This was packing up my husband and kicking him out, knowing he's alive and well. He just doesn't want to be with me. But for me, that was rock bottom. That was when my theology blew up from what I thought a good person does to understanding what a broken person does. And that's a very different experience.

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1: Good afternoon. It's John Hemmer. Thanks to C.H. Hansen, you can book your cabin right now for the upcoming Moody Radio Cruise to Alaska. Carl from Carl and Crew, he's going to be there leading devotions. So will Dr. Michael Rydelnik. And besides those two guys, man, the food's going to be amazing. 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
2: 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It was Radio Uhai. The words pierced the darkness around him. "Even though I walk through the valley, I will fear no evil." Juma later shared that it felt like God himself had spoken into his despair. 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
0: The two Michaels are with us again today here in July. Isn't it great to have them? And a lot of questions on Facebook. I'm going to ask one of these. I have a question. Pamela says, about the end of Ephesians 6:12. Let me read it for us in the HCSB. "For our battle is not against flesh and blood, but against the rulers, against authorities, against the world powers of this darkness, against the spiritual forces of evil in the heavens." And she says, "What are the spiritual forces of wickedness in the heavenly places? What does that mean? How can wickedness be in a heavenly place, or what heavenly places is he referring to? Could this be the church on earth now? Thanks for the opportunity to ask the question." Michael, what do you say?
4: Good, Mike.
5: Oh, yeah. First of all, people say, well, God can't be in the presence of evil. Well, if that's the case, then that's really unfortunate, because guess what? I'm evil. I have sin in my life. I still have a fallen nature. And yet I believe that God is with me. Satan came before God in Job chapter 1 and chapter 2. And God, you know, entertained questions from him. And so God is never quite outside of anything. And presence can be in his evil. It doesn't mean he in any way approves it. What was the last part of the question? I'm sorry. I just spaced it off.
4: I'm going to just jump in here. Can I?
5: Yeah.
4: About the... Because how can they be in heaven? I think it's talking about, by the way, I agree exactly with what you said there. People often say Satan can't be in God's presence. Why not? God right. is not, he's not touched by evil, even if he's in the, and if he indwells Mike Van Lanningham, certainly he can indwell me, you know, that's it. Okay, so here's the verse, though, about what it's talking about, I think. Is if you go back, this will help explain it. In Daniel 10, you've got the prince of Persia battling because an angel is coming with a message for Daniel. And the prince of Persia they're involved in spiritual warfare. Well, who is the prince of Persia? It is an angel that has, or a fallen angel, a demon that is associated with the principality of Persia. And trying to keep the divine messenger from God from getting to Daniel. And then the messenger says to him that

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6: 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Visiting with Marianne Howard, who's passionate about teaching the Word of God and mentoring others to grow up in Him. She's written a fabulous book called Rest, Overcoming Spiritual Fatigue. And we were talking about four Christian disciplines. Now, that's a word, by the way, that the patriarchs of old used to use on a regular basis. We've shied away from it somehow. Either we misunderstand the word discipline, like we think we're going to be spanked, so we stay away from it, or we don't have the wherewithal to be disciplined enough to practice one of the disciplines. So I'm so thankful that this is working back into our verbiage as followers of Jesus Christ. So we've talked a bit about silence and solitude. Stillness and surrender are the other two. Now, stillness, it's a poetic concept, but I'm sure that there are a lot of people who can't say, I don't draw the distinction between silence and stillness. What's the distinction?
7: It's a stop, cease, and desist. Make room for listening. It gives us the freedom to observe, and it opens us to peace and invites us to know our limitedness and God's vastness. Here's the thing. Silence, solitude, stillness, and surrender, the opposite of those, thinking about what we've been talking about with spiritual fatigue and burnout and all the things and the productivity and the need and identity. Think about the opposite of silence is noise. The opposite of solitude is you're constantly with people. The opposite of stillness is busyness and productivity. And the opposite of surrender is control. And so that's what these disciplines do, is they reorient us to God's vastness and our limitedness. that's what it helps us to do. And so stillness is about stopping. It's be still. And that is a rebuke in scripture. Psalm 46 verse

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0: how do we get humble? We submit to God. We resist the devil. We recognize that there's a war that's going on. And here now is a very well-known verse that I think many people have misunderstood, and I myself was anxious to study this because I wanted to know what it means. Here it is. Come or draw near to God, and he will draw near to you. Draw near to God, and he will draw near to you. I think we look at this verse, and many people maybe think in terms of physical proximity. They'll talk about, hey, go and get close to God. Go to the Holy Land. It's not a physical proximity that is being described here. What he's talking about is a relational and a spiritual communion with God. That when I take steps towards communing with God, that God takes steps towards me. And the language here is drawn from the Old Testament. We can, if I could footnote our Hebrews series, we saw when we studied the book of Hebrews that in the Old Testament worship, you had the tabernacle where there was the outer court, the most holy place, and then the Holy of Holies. And that when you had a sin to confess or that you needed to make a sacrifice, you would go to the tabernacle and the priest would meet you there in the outer court. And you would say, I'm so-and-so and I'm here and I've done such and such and this is my offering for that. And the priest now representing you would take the lamb or the dove or whatever it is and take it from the outer court into the most holy place where the altar was and would offer that sacrifice. Right next to the most holy place is the Holy of Holies where the Ark of the Covenant was, representing the presence of God. And so you have this drawing near to God imagery in the tabernacle worship. And James is writing to a Jewish audience, and he draws on that language, and he says, listen, when we draw near to God, when we draw near to the presence of God, God draws near to us. It's like the Holy of Holies starts moving our way, which never happened in tabernacle worship, but that's the imagery that he is using here. It is not physical. It is not geographical. It is spiritual. And we draw near to God as we cultivate our relationship with him.
1: 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So glad to have you with us. I'm Tim Svoboda, and I hope you'll join us again next time on The Journey with Pastor Steve DeWitt. 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
2: I've found that sometimes facing the truth, it can be hard and it can hurt. But if we're honest, 99.9% of the time, our greatest battle isn't with the devil or anyone else. It's within ourselves. World War Me. Charles Spurgeon said, beware of no man more than of yourself. We carry our worst enemies within us. And most of life's toughest battles are fought in the heart. Every day we're faced with making a choice. Will pride win or humility? Will anger rule or grace? Will self take the throne or will Christ? Proverbs 16:32, he who rules his spirit is better than he who takes a city. God is more concerned with a surrendered heart than with us building our own kingdoms. The greatest battle we'll ever win isn't over someone else. It's the battle within. And when Christ rules our heart, he gives victory.
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